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0: 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Now it's easier than ever to get your gospel fix. 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

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Come on. He is our savior. Come on. He is our redeemer. Come on. He is our healer. Come on. He is our provider. Come on.

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2: 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Straight Gate Mass, somebody. Let's get this thing started off right. Let's get this thing started off with some high praise. Big time, hit it.

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1: He's my friend. He's my brother. He's my pastor. I bring to the stage at this time Pastor Marvin L. Winans. It's a little song that we sang on an album a while ago. It just says, who would have thought I'd get to know you this way? Heard folk talking about the things you did before, and I laughed at them. I didn't know I'd be one of them. Touch somebody and say, who would have thought I'd know God like this?
2: I need somebody to clap

0: Uh-oh. I got to know you in a better way.
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1: 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Hey!

0: In the choir stand. Where is that? In the choir stand. Where it at?
1: In the choir stand. Where
0: it
1: at?
0: Hey! Eddie, I want to go back to that. Gotta keep watching.
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0: 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One, two, and ready, you do it.

0: 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Anybody still singing the choir? Where you at, choir members? God bless you. Oh, yeah. Praise.
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1: Ladies and gentlemen, please welcome to the stage my choir in their farewell concert and recording, the Tri-City Singers. Put your hands together. 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
3: 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I just got to thank Ken Jones for sitting in the big chair for EC while she was out.
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3: 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Shirley have trending topics. And Pastor William McDowell is going to be on the show. 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We're going to be faith walking.
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1: 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You can declare, He is your God. He is my God. This great God is our God.

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0: please pause for a minute of prayer. Oh, dear God, creator of the entire universe, we stop what we are doing to say thank you and to let you know that we appreciate having you in our lives. Because of our belief in you, God, our understanding of your greatness and your mercy, and most importantly, our witnessing of your awesome power and unlimited ability, we know that you can empower us to accomplish that which may appear impossible. You did not let the sea stop Moses. You parted the waters. You did not allow the wall to stop Joshua. You made the wall come tumbling down. You didn't allow the giant to stop David. And you didn't even allow death to stop Jesus, who we all know is still teaching as strong as ever. So all that we ask of you today, dear God, is to please help us to never forget that for with you, our God, nothing is impossible. Hallelujah and amen.
1: 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It's Get Up Mornings with Erica Campbell. 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
3: It's Sybil Wilkes with what we need to know. Rising food costs are forcing millions of Americans to dramatically rewire their daily shopping routines after digesting a 33% jump in urban grocery prices since 2019. Household food affordability reached its highest level of strain in half a century. As shoppers turn to strategic couponing and discount markets, food affordability quickly emerged as a central issue for voters heading into the fall midterms. Republican Ohio Governor Mike DeWine is publicly criticizing the Trump administration's plans to arrest and deport thousands of Haitian migrants following the expiration of their temporary protected status, calling the proposed deportation sweep a major mistake for both the nation and the state of Ohio. Governor DeWine emphasized that Haitian residents actively revitalize cities like Springfield, Ohio, through business creation and essential labor. A new analysis by the executive search firm Spencer Stuart reveals that corporate boardroom diversity among S&P 500 companies has fallen to its lowest level in over a decade. Diversity advocates attribute the noticeable decline to intensifying political scrutiny, executive branch actions targeting diversity initiatives, and the legal fallout from landmark Supreme Court rulings. From the good news file, Sigma Gamma Rho Sorority, Incorporated welcomed a distinguished new class of honorary members during its 61st Biennial Boulay in Tampa, Florida. Designated as the Trailblazer class, the prestigious inductees include actress and producer Tammy Roman Youngblood, hip-hop pioneer MC Sha-Rock, and basketball legend Lynette Woodard. The sorority praised the celebrated cohort of visionaries across sports, media, and public service for breaking historical barriers and inspiring future generations. I'm Sybil Wilkes. Be informed, be empowered.
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4: I Hate the Homies episode, brand new one out right now. But look, Kelly Kells had to listen to all that Sigma Gamma Rho as an AKA going, okay, that's good.
5: She's a Delta.
6: Who I'm a Delta tonight. You know what?
5: She's hey, a Delta.
4: I know. Relax. I did it on purpose. Stop it.
6: Oh,
4: okay,
6: man.
4: Look.
6: You almost fell out.
4: Right. San Francisco head coach Kyle Shanahan was in a car accident 2 weeks ago that he says wasn't a 21-year-old girl's fault, but his. He broke his nose. He got 3 broken ribs, 40 stitches. He says he dropped his phone. He was driving. He was doing about 20. He dropped his phone. He went to look for it. He was looking for it for 2 seconds. And crashed into that lady SUV. But I think it's super duper cool that he said it was not her fault. It was all the way his. Cleveland Browns 5-time Pro Bowler cornerback Denzel Ward reached another 2-year, $62 million deal, 52 guaranteed. He's the highest paid cornerback for the second time in the league. How about that? I'm going to tell you guys where I'm at during my Mr. Griffin. I'm Griff, and that's your quick sports minute. Commander Cheryl with the birthday, who didn't go to college and pledge for anything.
5: My God.
4: Well, I got
7: Thank
4: yelled
7: you,
4: at. I got jumped on.
7: If you're celebrating your birthday, you're celebrating with Dak Prescott. You're celebrating with Wanya Morris. Rodney Jerkins, his birthday is today. Our guy, Ahmed Gordon, his birthday is today.
4: Man, big man.
7: My cousin, Brandon Whittington, and Keith Williams. And if it's your birthday, birthday shout-outs are up in 15 minutes on Get Up Mornings with Erica Campbell.
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2: And I know y'all know what time it is.
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4: Right now. Go
5: ahead. I said, hey, Soror.
6: What?
7: What?
6: What?
7: Wait a minute.
6: Wait a minute.
5: He's going to say, hey, Soror. I was going to give you all the cheer. Don't do that for the birthday. I was going to say, hey, Soror. Hey.
7: She said, what?
5: Birthday. Hey, it is your birthday. Yeah, she stopped real quick.
7: Right. All right, like, you're not my Soror, so.
5: Yeah, number one, what did you didn't even go to school? Who's on the line?
8: Good morning and praise the Lord, Get Up Church. This is Philip Fraser calling from the nation's capital. My birthday shout out is for a former choir member and church member of Tennessee Baptist Church. Brother Charles Evans is celebrating his birthday today. Happy birthday, brother. May God bless you and heaven smile on you. Wish you many, many, many, many, many, many more.
9: Well, good morning. My name is Citronella Smith and I'm calling from the little old city of Sumter, South Carolina. And I would like to wish a happy birthday to LaFondra, a belated birthday to LaFondra Brown and Lorenzo and Hazel Smith, and as well as Patricia McGrath Duke, Cynthia Davis, and Caleb Brummel, who celebrated a birthday this month from the 3rd through the 27th of July. And it's coming from Citronella. Love you guys. Thank you.
10: Dawn from Virginia, giving a birthday shout out to my granddaughter, Blessing, who is turning 2 today. Happy birthday, Blessing. Mimi, love you.
11: Good morning. This is Sheila Blandon calling from Lexington, South Carolina. My birthday shout-out goes out to my sister-in-law, Beverly Nelson.

0: Jason. Her birthday is today. Happy birthday, Beverly. I love you. Have an amazing day and a wonderful year. Thank you, Vinos and Get Up Church, for taking my call. Be blessed.
1: Good morning. Good morning. My name is Tamisha Blyther, and I'm calling from Bishopville, South Carolina. And I have two very special birthday shout-outs for this month. July the 23rd was my oldest son, Dorian Blyther's birthday. And July the 28th, which was yesterday, is my baby boy's birthday, and his name is Avion Jacob. And I just want to thank God for blessing them both to see their 24th and their 21st birthday. Thank you so much.
2: Great Verizon. My name is Shirley Prince. I'm calling from the Washington, D.C. area. I'd just like to give a shout-out to Heavenly Birthday to my brother-in-law, Gene Rowland Sr. God bless you, and have a great day today on purpose.
3: Good morning. I'm Valerie Montgomery. And I'm calling from Sumter, South Carolina, with a few birthdays. My niece, Sherelle Seymour, her birthday was the 26th of July. And Teresa Rose celebrated her birthday the 28th of July. And today, Cupcake, Tanasia Walters' birthday is today. And on the 30th, Harry Dwyer, my cousin, is that day. And the 31st, my cousin Floyd Lee, my dear friend Gloria Brown, and Timothy Wilson. Thank you, Get Up Church. You all have a good day.
4: My name is Annie Wilson, and I'm from Charlotte, North Carolina. My birthday shout out to Robin's daughter. Today is her birthday, and I want to wish her happy birthday from her sister, family, and friends.
5: All right. Griff, you got birthdays?
6: Yeah, I got a couple. My cousin, Raylan Kendrick's birthday is today. The homie, Zoe Cunningham, Daryl Trish, my girl, Dana, and a comedian who I would love to do a show, just Kelly Kells, me and him. Mark Gregory birthday is the day.
5: Oh, goodness, that'll be a show. Yes.
6: Ignite.
5: You got birthdays, Kelly?
7: You know what? Yeah, I don't know nobody around here who got a birthday.
5: And I like it like that. I like it like that because, you know, I don't want nobody asking for no gifts. I don't want nobody expecting nothing.
7: Right.
5: Happy birthday to a man.
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5: Let's see if there are any traffic tie-ups out there we should avoid.
6: 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On the south side, we have delays on 65, northbound from Raymond to the south split. 6570 slow northbound from the south split to Washington. North side, there's report of an accident. I-65 northbound after 38th Street. On the east side, delays on 70 westbound from rural to the north split. South side slow on 465 eastbound from I-65 to Emerson. 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I'm Maria Arnold with traffic for Get Up Mornings with Erica Campbell on Praise AM 1310 95.
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0: special 30th anniversary mass choir, and we want you to be a part. 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I'm B. Rita Green, bringing you the good news with the Praise Indie Report.
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The Marion County Public Health Department works each day to help residents achieve better health and an improved quality of life. 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
1: Hallelujah. Hallelujah. Let's just take it back a little bit. One, two, three, say. You might as well go ahead and get your dance on.

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0: Mary, Mary, and get up on a praise break Wednesday. Hopefully you are up and about and getting your praise and worship on as we bless the Lord on this day. Of course, this is the day the Lord has made, and let us rejoice and be glad in it. And we're going to rejoice with Marcus Jordan coming up. Also, Donnie McClurkin and Otis Kemp and Tasha Page Lockhart all on the way on Praise Indy.
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4: Recently, I heard a sermon about the need to excavate before you're able to elevate. The sermon encouraged us to dig deep, to remove bad habits, counterproductive decisions, destructive desires, and even a few dead memories, which will frequently haunt our decision-making powers. We were reminded that sustained elevation is dependent upon an unshakable foundation. If we are unsure about our elevation, more likely than not, it's because we are building upon an unstable foundation. And instead of shoring up our foundation through excavation, we just continue to build on insecure ground. So I want to leave you with this one thought today. It is not possible to elevate to your highest potential until you have first excavated an unreliable foundation.
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0: Otis Kemp and Tasha Page Lockhart in Church parking lot on a Praise Break Wednesday. If you've not done so yet, please go to praiseindy.com and download our mobile app. It's a chance for you to have us wherever you go. And I'm telling you, that is one of the best things you can do. So you're having a bad day. Go ahead and go to the mobile app, pull us up, get your praise and worship on. You are having a great day, pull up the mobile app and get your praise and worship on. Or you just want to know how it feels to feel good all the time, go to the mobile app and get your praise and worship on. On the way, speaking of praise and worship, is Sean Mitchell. And also, we've got Zacardi Cortez on the way on Praise Indy.
1: 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I want to drop.

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0: St. Francis Choir and Joyful, Joyful. That does it for me. Our Community Connection and Tina Cosby is coming up next. And God willing, tomorrow you and I together again for our Thursday edition of the Praise Break. Have a blessed one. Bye-bye.
1: Hey, y'all. What up? This is your boy, Rick Smiley. I want to drop you an invite to something a little more personal.
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Indeed, what's cracking is Griff from Get Up Mornings with Erica Campbell. 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
1: Hello. Are you here?
2: Yes, ma'am. I'm right here. Hey. I'm right here.
1: All righty then. You know what? I have to tell you, I was having a difficult time getting in here.
2: Oh, what? Oh,
1: the key card thing.
2: Yeah, there's different key cards you have to use in some situations now. So
1: with new key cards come complications.
2: Complications, yeah, definitely.
1: I couldn't tell.
2: There's a reflection on my glass there, so I couldn't see out there. I could run out and let you in.
1: Yeah, well, that's okay. Stephen at the front desk was telling me. I did figure out this morning when I went up, like on the third floor to the break area there, they have different things. Different areas, different break areas.
2: Of course, definitely.
1: As in every workplace. But I always wrestle with the door. And so what I figured out was if I just lay on the new key card, just lay it on there. Yeah, for the second floor door coming down from the third.
2: Oh.
1: Just lay it on there and let it hold it for just a second, then it'll catch.
2: Really?
1: And it'll open up and let me in.
2: I'll have to try that.
1: Yeah.
2: Because sometimes I have an issue with the door on the second floor.
1: We do indeed, I tell you. So how are you doing today?
2: Doing great. It's looking great. Feeling pretty good. There's no smog or smoke or anything that. I'm happy about that. And not even a heat wave. You know, we've got pretty good weather today, Tina.
1: Well, good. Good.
2: I have no complaints on my part.
1: No. That's good. Well, everyone, welcome to Community Connection. Good afternoon. Glad to have you here. As you know, I am Tina Cosby. Today is Wednesday, July 29th, 317-480-1310. 317-480-1310 is the number to the show. Lines are open, as they always are. On the show today, Indigo, you know, the bus. They're unveiling a new flexible way that you can pay for your ride, a new way to pay for your ride.
2: Oh, sounds good.
1: It's always new.
2: Sounds good.
1: I don't know about bus riding. It seems like it's kind of complicated or getting more and more complicated. I don't know.
2: I think when they introduced the Red Line, the very first time I rode it, and my wife and I rode the Red Line from, I think, Broad Ripple downtown, had dinner, went back, and drove home. It was nice that very first time. Haven't been on it since.
1: The buses are nice.
2: Yeah, they are very nice.
1: The new ones are very, very nice.
2: Very nice.
1: So anyway, that's going to be coming up in our second hour. You're going to hear more about
2: It's
1: called the My Key Plus system.
2: Okay.
1: Yeah, My Key Plus system. Again, that's coming up in our second hour. As you know, today is back to school for a lot of students. School is back in session today. Actually, all this week for a number of students throughout central Indiana. But this year, big changes are now in place, as we've been discussing off and on, actually for the past several months. July 1st of this year, new state law went into effect. Indiana students are no longer allowed to have access to their cell phones during the school day. Now, to be more specific, or as some of the old folks used to say, I'm going to be pacific with you. To be more specific, cell phones can no longer be used during any part of the school day, including lunch, free periods, classroom time, of course, passing periods, and more. State lawmakers behind this measure, Eric, as we've talked about, say their goal is to limit distractions, help the youngsters to focus, improve academics, and even improve social interaction. Not written into the law, however, the realities of it all, how to enforce it, and in some cases, what I've heard from some educators, something that could very easily become and very quickly become a nightmare.
2: Yeah.
1: I hope that's not hyperbole.
2: I hope not, but yeah.
1: We hope not. But here now with us to weigh in, as promised, on that and more is our very own Tony Lamont. You hear him daily right here on Praise, right before Community Connection during the Praise break, Monday through Friday, 11:15 to 1 p.m. He is also the host of the Saturday Afternoon Praise Party, a Hall of Fame broadcasting legend.
2: Certainly is.
1: Yes, who also just happens to have more than 40 years a real life experience working closely with and guiding young people through life. In addition to being our colleague here during the school year, as if he doesn't have enough to do already, Tony is the primary senior broadcast and media instructor at Arsenal Technical High School. Tony, thank you so much for making time for us on Community Connection. We hear you right before.
3: Exactly. I didn't have far to go.
1: You don't have far to go, no. And you know, it's so funny because a lot of times we run into you and it's like, bye.
2: Yeah, that's
1: like,
2: it.
1: What are you doing, Tony? We want to talk. I got to get to school.
3: Yeah.
1: So thank you. You're wearing your Tech Titans hat. I love that.
3: I do have it on,
1: We need to have our cameras on today.
2: Yeah, so it would be nice to have those on.
1: Yeah. That's a work in progress too, so we know. But Tony, I guess we talked about, you know, we've been talking about it here for quite a while, off and on. We haven't really dived into it, and we did catch you one day, and we were talking to you, and you were extremely concerned about this new law. It's basically bell to bell. They call it the bell to bell,
3: right?
1: Cell phone law. When you first heard about it, that it became law, you knew it was coming, and when it became law, and then the actualities of actually putting it in place and enforcing it, what first went through your mind?
3: First thing I did was I started studying and researching these things that have been happening all over the country and around the world, actually.
1: Oh, okay.
3: And trying to get a grasp on how it was being handled from a social, emotional, and mental aspect of it.
1: Mm-hmm.
3: The technical side of what could or can or cannot happen, it's set in the law. It's bell to bell. The enforcement, however, is going to be the challenge because, and I'm going to say it this way, there are a lot of schools that have already put these things in place, so it's not a big deal for them.
1: Mm-hmm.
3: There are even classrooms where the teachers had mechanisms where the phones were stored away, or if it was in their backpack, they had to put their backpacks in a certain place and they could not get them in their class. But this is a comprehensive, covering all things law. And talked to some students over the summer about it. And then I also talked to my colleagues about it. And we have no choice, because if we don't do what we're supposed to do, we're breaking the law.
1: Mm-hmm.
3: It's not going to be easy. My main concern is that transition, because the bell to bell is this. You can have it on the bus. You can look at it as much as you want to on the bus. After school activities, as soon as the bell rings and you're technically out of school, you can have it on. You can do that. The challenge is going to be, how do you make sure that from an instructional standpoint, it's not a distraction? And so from the mental side, I work with an organization called Bring Change to Mind, partnered with Shepherd Community Center. And we've been doing a mental health group after school program for the last 2.5-3 years. And so we hear some of these things, some of the anxiety, the bullying that goes on cell phones and mobile devices and things like that. And so I got two sides of it. As an educator, I'm excited for the possibility of the students to be able to do the work without being distracted. As an educator that's concerned about the mental capacity, they always say it's hard to teach a student that's hungry. Now their hunger is going to be for their device. And so that could exacerbate the possibility of educating them. Mm-hmm. And there's going to be separation anxiety. I had a student when we talked about what's the law was going to go into effect last year before the school year. I kind of did an in-class survey of all my classes. And the majority of the students didn't want it to happen, but they understood it. And the majority of the students said, my device is a distraction, but I'm used to it. I'm used to having it. And so that's going to be part of the challenge.
1: Tony, had things, you said you've taught, you've been around, you've guided, you've done it all. And I'm sure you've seen, as cell phones were ushered in and now just part of the culture, part of our daily living, the daily lives of these students as well. Had things in school districts and in school classrooms risen to the level of the necessity for the state to step in and legislate or make a law? Because you said some of the school systems were already doing it, you know, at some level, some way, shape or form, they were already doing something. So what had things risen to the level where, you know, the state needed to step in and make it a law?
3: I think part of the reason they've done it is because of the academics. They're utilizing it as that tool to say, this must be something that's going on. And that, it is going on. I mean, I've had a few students that refuse to do the lesson and will scroll on their phones. And I'll tell them to put it away. They'll put it away. And I'll write, because our policy is to inform them, write them up, let an administrator know, call the parent or guardian. We do that. They don't have their phone for a couple of days. They come back in. They got their phone. Have it still going on. So it's one of those situations. I think they did it because students are no longer reading like they used to. They definitely aren't writing. I'm hoping they put cursive writing back into education.
1: Some have already.
3: Yeah, some have already.
1: Yeah.
3: This generation is actually one of the most creative generations we've ever seen, the most entrepreneurial generations that we've ever seen.
1: We talked about that yesterday.
3: Yeah. The challenge with it is they are that way, but society hasn't caught up with some of the things that they're thinking and doing. So in the context, when you try to get a job and they say you can't have a phone on the job, but you sneak in, look at your phone and then wonder why they fired you. Those kinds of things, it's kind of a preparation for that as well. Because I don't know, other than working for a company that has phones as a part of what's going on, our cellular devices or any kind of digital device, I don't know any company that says, hey, all day long you can sit in, as what's the phrase, doom scroll. And I've had that conversation with my students. What are you looking for? Nothing. I'm just scrolling. So you don't have any significance in what you're just doing. You're just doing it, which means your mind is basically looking for something. You need that dopamine hit. So you look
1: immediate gratification,
3: right? So you need it, and so you're going for it. So what we're basically doing right now is we are taking away that from the students. From a mental health standpoint, I'm concerned about the anxiety, the separation, all those kinds of things. Do I think it's beneficial? Absolutely. Because
1: you think so? Okay.
3: I'm gonna tell you why.
1: Okay.
3: Socially, when I'm sitting in a cafeteria or I walk into the cafeteria, and we see this at restaurants as well, or at home, and students are sitting across from each other, and they're communicating with one another through text. They're not. They're not even face to face. Their heads are down and they're communicating through text. And so in that context, your ability to communicate face to face, to actually see facial expressions, which is very important to have an understanding, because what's the one thing they always talk about texting is that that's not really what I meant. It didn't come across right in my text. And so, but if I'm looking at you and you make a face when you're saying something, I be able to regulate and be able to deal with what you're saying. So those social cues have been missing in many instances.
1: Can all that be fixed with taking them away during class time, taking the phones away? I mean, I know it's a step in the right direction. I'm assuming, I guess, but, you know, there's so many other, elements of this, as you know, as parents are objecting, you know, I pay the phone bill. You don't tell me what to do, or you don't tell my child what to do. I'm paying the phone bill. So, you know, how can the school? So I can see how, you know, according to the one educator I was talking to, how some of the enforcement, they were not looking forward to the enforcement of it, because in addition to the pushback from the students, the pushback from the parents, the guardians, the grandparents, or whoever else provided this cell phone, because I would assume very few kids in middle school have a job to pay for a cell
3: bill.
1: Absolutely. Yeah. What is in place for that? I mean, how are you gearing up for something like that?
3: Well, I mean, and of course it was on some newscast today with all the districts, a lot of them going back. So that was the conversation about the new state law and all those kinds of things. So it's being pushed out that way. We're here talking about it. The districts are sending their own information out via email, audio messaging. All those things are being put out. That what you just said just now is one of those situations that we're also going to have to deal with. But I don't know if people paid attention to what the law said, because what's added to it, and I'm paraphrasing it, but what's added to it is before, when the administrator came in and they had to confiscate the phone and the parent had to pick it up, if the phone was damaged in any way, that educator, that administrator, or the school was liable. It's written in the state law. It doesn't happen anymore.
1: No longer liable?
3: No longer liable.
1: Does the state law tell you how to enforce it? Because I was reading through a long form article, and it gave this school district by school district by school district, you know, their outlines or their how they were going to enforce it. Now, they all basically are enforcing the same thing, but they're all going about it. You know, Wayne Township's going to do something a little different than Perry Township, and IPS is going to do something a little different than, for instance, Pike or Warren or what have you. So they all have their own takes on how to do it, but they're all enforcing it.
3: Well, I know, like at IPS, I mean, I've got the IPS policy in front of me, the scope of their policy. It pretty much goes right along with the state law. So, for instance, if a student is found with a device, school staff will confiscate the device. They're found with the device. First offense, student may pick up the device at the end of the school day. We're going to take it from you, and you can pick it up at the end of the school day. Second offense, and beyond, device must be picked up by a parent or guardian. Second offense. Now, our principal and many of the administrators and educators that I know, they do not want to suspend anybody because of behavior, because of the situation. That's not what this, every colleague I talked to, every administrator I've talked to, that's not what it's in for. Now, research has shown that the first year is the most difficult year. So in many instances, those suspensions are going to go up to some degree. Disciplinary things are going to happen to some degree, according to the research. It doesn't have to be that way, but because it's a transitional time. I'm telling you now something that you have done since you've been in the third grade. At some point, you've had a digital device in your hand. I'm telling you now, for that 7 to 8 hours that you're there at school, you can't have it. Basically, I'm telling you now, here's one of the psychological problems that are part of that as well. It's going to be a us against them kind of attitude for the students. Oh, y'all don't like us because you're taking it away from us. You're taking away something we really like to do. You don't understand. There are adults that are addicted to their phones. There are adults that have the same challenges that the adolescents have. And those are the parents that you were talking about. But like I said, the state law now says we have the right to take the phone. Now, our administration says you as an educator in your room do not take the phone. Call us. And the administration.
1: That was going to be my next. Where do the phones go? If the kids can't have the phones, where do the phones go?
3: Well, there's on our campus. They can, because the way that state law is, it has to be put away or locked away and not basically touched from bell to bell. So there is going to be an allowance for the students to be able to keep their phones in their backpacks. And we have clear backpacks. That's the backpack policy. And a lot of townships and schools and districts have clear. Yeah. And so in that context, they have that. So you can put it there.
1: So the students have to stay in possession of their devices.
3: They don't have to.
1: They can.
3: They can.
1: Where is there a secure place that the school system is going to provide, like a locker or school?
3: We have what's called phone lockers that are going to be distributed to us in many instances. And those phone lockers are going to be from station to station, class to class. So if, say, for instance, you're a student, you don't trust that you can you can not reach in, you put it in the locker. It's not available to you today in the class. Here's the thing, though. Bell to bell. that means in transition as well. So going from class to class, from period to period, you cannot have your phone out.
1: How many minutes in between class periods? Just for instance, at Tech.
3: At Tech, we're 7 minutes in between. Mm-hmm. 7 minutes in between, and we're a campus. Mm-hmm. So and you're going from building to building. Mm-hmm. And I say it like that because a lot of schools are larger than Arsenal Tech as mm-hmm. far as population goes, mm-hmm. but they're still going from class to class. Mm-hmm. Whether it's outside or inside, it's still class to class. So some people say, well, you cannot really enforce if they're outside. Well, yeah, you can, because I've been around and I.
1: Really?
3: Oh, yeah. Here's what it is. There's a behavior, and even chiropractors have gotten excited in the past because they know they have a group of young people that are growing up that are going to have maladies because of the way they're holding their phone and their neck down. Oh. So they're going to have these things going on. So it's easy to see because, and we used to have it in class. If I would tell a student, you need to put your phone away, and they look and they put it down and put it away. And then I look up mm-hmm. and their head's tilted down, but they're not on a lesson. You're looking at your phone.
1: What about the AirPods and the phone?
3: No digital device.
1: So even
3: if you've got it cannot have the ability uh-huh. to reach the
1: like
3: internet.
1: An Apple Watch.
3: Apple Watch, as long as you can't receive a call or call out on it.
1: But all of them, you can't.
3: Well, that's the challenge. Then you can't have it.
1: So watches and any other device that performs the functionality of a cell phone, right?
3: Yeah, so a personal electronic device means any portable wireless device capable of voice, messaging, or other data communication, including cellular telephones, tablet computers, laptop computers, mm-hmm. gaming devices, smartwatches connected to cellular network, cell tower, or the internet.
1: Okay. How are you covered with the devices that, for instructional purposes, those devices are locked, right?
3: You can, if I'm an educator, for instance, mm-hmm. and I decide from a district standpoint, I've been able to get phones that are going to be used in my class. The devices have to come from the district. The devices have to come from the school.
1: District approved and district. Okay.
3: Right. So, yeah. At IPS, they are one-to-one, so they have computers. They have mm-hmm. devices. And so those are the devices they'll be able to use.
1: They'll be able to use those, yeah.
3: They'll be able to use that. Or whether if some classes have tablets that they use, they can use those tablets
1: yeah.
3: in the school for that purpose, but it has to be a directive from the school mm-hmm. and belong to the school. They can't. And here's the one thing a lot of folks don't understand. Many of these schools are constantly working on the security and safety across the board. So they can't go out and look at stuff that they normally would. They don't, mm-hmm. they wouldn't have that capacity. Yeah.
1: So the earbuds too?
3: Earbuds, headphones.
1: Mm-hmm. All that stuff.
3: All mm-hmm. that stuff. They can no longer have earbuds. Well, mm-hmm. the policy has always been you can't have earbuds in.
1: Oh, it has? Okay.
3: Yeah, it's been that way, but of course, you know.
1: Put the hoodie on. Yeah. And 317-480-1310, 317-480-1310. Our guest, Tony Lamont, senior media and broadcasting instructor at Arsenal Technical High School, as well as being our colleague here for a number of years. But Tony has always had a heart for young people and has worked with young people, for the last, as you were telling me yesterday, over 40 years.
3: Yeah. Tina, it's so crazy because I'll run into folks and go, uh-huh. hey, you came to my school and their grandparents.
1: Uh-uh.
3: Yeah. Oh, yeah. Oh, yeah.
1: They shouldn't tell us that.
3: Or the one I had a couple of students that, mm-hmm. that said they told their mm-hmm. their grandparents that I was teaching them in class. Mm-hmm. And the grandparents said, well, tell him hi.
1: Oh, my goodness.
3: He came to my school when I was in elementary school.
1: Yeah.
3: Because I had a motivational service. Uh-huh. It was Tony Lamont's motivational service. So I was in elementary, middle uh-huh. school, and high school, and even did some college stuff.
1: Yeah.
3: But I also worked for anti-drug program and social-emotional group. So whether it was a community center or an educational facility, I was pretty much at every school that was around then, whether it was in that category. I was there for a long, long time.
1: Yeah.
3: Yeah.
1: So, and I ask you that because, you know, you have a baseline, you know, you know from 40 years ago to today. Can you explain how young people were different then and how they are the same now? I mean, because you got to believe that there are some differences, mm-hmm. but there have to be some similarities that perhaps we're missing or not.
3: Creativity, curiosity, mm-hmm. Those things are very much the same. Mm-hmm. The mechanisms of getting it are a little different. Mm-hmm. I will say, and I've said this, mm-hmm. these students, this generation mm-hmm. is different. And what I mean by that is how they handle stress, how they handle conflict resolution, how they handle a lot of those kinds of things is different. The other thing that is different mm-hmm. is the village is no longer the village. Mm. In some cases, it's not the neighborhood. So mm-hmm.
1: I want to dive into that a little bit more because you say the village is no longer the village. In many ways, the village isn't even there.
3: But that's what I mean.
1: Yeah.
3: And I was going to say the village is no longer the village. And in many cases, the neighborhood is no longer the neighborhood because there are people that are living next to each other that don't even know each other and they've been there for years.
1: True.
3: Whereas in many instances, you are representative of your family, you're representative mm-hmm. of your community, and mm-hmm. in a lot of instances, you're the representative of your race.
1: Yeah.
3: So there were things, policies, procedures, things that were spoken about there first. It's not happening to the capacity that it did. So mm-hmm. you have, like you said, you have parents that say, I pay for this phone.
1: I mean, haven't you encountered that?
3: I
1: was going to say, you had to have encountered that.
3: Oh, yeah. Parent. Call a parent and just mm-hmm. let them know that, hey, your student isn't really doing well. Mm-hmm. I just want to know what's going on. I don't know. I don't talk to him.
1: Mm-hmm. Or what'd you do to him? You must have done something.
3: That's your responsibility. That's your responsibility. It's not our responsibility.
1: Yeah, exactly. Okay.
3: And, I've had that. It's like, okay. Uh-huh. At that point, I look at the student differently because the foundation has affected the growth.
1: Oh.
3: So in many instances, I mean, if the foundation is shaky, mm-hmm. then everything built on it's going to be shaky as well.
1: We'll get back to that point because we have some folks that want to join the conversation. They're calling in now. Tony, you always keep the phone lines going. So we'll be right back. Our special guest, Tony Lamont. And boy, we're talking about a lot of things. We'll be right back.

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2: And we're back with Community Connection. Tina Cosby here with our colleague and lifetime educator, Tony Lamont. He is the senior broadcasting instructor at Arsenal Technical High School. We're talking about school being back in session and that new state law that has gone into effect, went into effect July 1st. Bell to bell, no cell phones under any circumstances in the state of Indiana, in schools in the state of Indiana. You know, is that practical? How's it working? What are you thinking? Tony's got a lot of thoughts about that. I'm sure you do as well, because the phone lines are ringing and we're going to get to the phone lines. 317-480-1310 if you'd like to join the conversation. But Tony, right before we went to break, you were talking about the fact that the village that so many of us that wax eloquently, you know, about, oh, you know, but the village has collapsed or either collapsed or no longer exists. Can you expound on that a little?
3: Well, and I think the best illustration I can give, because I'm mm-hmm. I'm older than everybody in the room.
2: not too much, bro.
3: Oh, trust me. but in the context of that, I can remember when mm-hmm. we were where we were, and whether you were a custodian, janitor, mm-hmm. dentist, doctor, beautician, you were a person that took care of people's children or mm-hmm. worked in a home, mm-hmm. Cleaning it or any of that, you all lived in the same neighborhood because mm-hmm. you had to.
2: Mm-hmm. Mm-hmm.
3: And then after that transition, you moved to places you weren't able to go, but you went again to that place mm-hmm. and you connected with one another because you were there together.
2: Mm-hmm.
3: Primary part of my life, I grew up in Pike Township, graduated mm-hmm. from Pike. But I lived in a community, in an apartment complex
2: mm-hmm.
3: Of townhomes called Mayfield Green.
2: Mm-hmm.
3: We had Colonial Square, Mayfield Green, Three
2: yeah,
3: Fountains,
2: I know exactly where it is.
3: All of that. So that I grew up primarily there. I didn't move mm-hmm. away until my senior year. I was there from the fifth grade until the 11th grade, until I moved out my senior year. And we were a community. I had people who mm-hmm. had the right to whoop me at one end of the complex to the other,
2: mm-hmm.
3: who could say whatever they need to say. They were in all kinds of different socioeconomic situations,
2: mm-hmm.
3: but they had one thing in common. They were representative of what we represented
2: mm-hmm.
3: as a culture. Now we are splintered mm-hmm. and we've become classes with one another.
2: Mm-hmm.
3: And so what ends up happening is, well, that's not gonna, that my child don't do that because my child goes to a private school or da da da. All these things happen.
2: Mm-hmm.
3: And so the village, you may have a silo of individuals and who are in your socioeconomic group, who look like you or whatever. But in some cases, you move away because you don't want that.
2: Mm-hmm.
3: So that commonality, that village, that neighborhood, has changed. So we don't care like we used to. And I say it this way, we've been trained not to like each other. We fought. You take a look at the times that we moved as a culture and as a people. And I say this because every culture that has been considered the majority in any situation, they had to fight for whatever they're getting now.
2: Mm-hmm.
3: So they had to come together at one point or another. And for us, of course, it was dealing with being enslaved. And then, of course, human rights and mm-hmm. votes and all. That's when we came together. This is another, and especially with the state of what's going on across this country in education, this is a time that it should not be racial. It should be purposeful to make sure that every student has the opportunity to get an education. That's the one thing in most cases that is still free in this country, unless mm-hmm. you decide to go to a private institution. Yeah. But that's what it is.
2: It seems like there's a course correction, if you will. And I don't know, maybe that's the wrong phrase, and maybe that's too you know, too much of a blanket phrase. But yesterday we talked about how Tuskegee University was blowing up, you know, on the internet because they said, these are the rules from now on. This is these are the student expectations. No more do-rags, no more bonnets, no more bedroom slippers in, you know, in certain places of the school, in the classrooms or whatever. You can do this in your spare time, but, you know, school events, classroom and things of that nature, this is no longer allowed. There were people that like, yes, finally, hallelujah, blah, blah, blah. There were people that said, look, who do they think they are? They're focusing on the wrong thing. If I'm spending my money, I can do what I want to do. And so the divide that you talk about is just very clear. You know, some people they hear, like you said, with the cell phones, you're glad. Yes, because it helps me to do, you know, do my job a little bit better. And I was sharing with you, there was a woman, she's almost 100 years old. And she was listening to me and some other folks, and we were just talking. And somebody got on how they just couldn't get young folks to do this and couldn't get them to do that. And she looked at them, and she said, they didn't come that way.
3: Mm-hmm.
2: She said, "They, you know, so where's your part in it?" And so I think in a lot of ways, we, meaning, you know, parents, grandparents or whatever, you know, probably have dropped the ball, not knowing so, not intentionally. I don't think anybody intentionally, but, you know, there's some, you have to, you know, to say, I don't know about these kids, and yet and still you're buying them everything that you can possibly buy. You're not making them take
3: right.
2: You're doing all kinds of, you're counter programming, I guess, you know, so to speak. So you have to, sometimes when you point your finger, you have to look at self sometimes too.
3: Well, absolutely.
2: So where do we, like you say, that foundation.
3: Right.
2: That you said, oh, this child hasn't gotten the foundation that they need. I got to look at them differently because we're talking two different languages.
3: And Tina, I will tell you, since I've been teaching in a formal educational job, I'm able to see things differently.
2: Mm-hmm.
3: That's one reason I started getting involved with the mental wellness, as I like to call it, of our students, because when we were coming up, we had some stuff that happened. I mean, the things that happened to me.
2: Stuff happened all the time.
3: But these students, I never had a classmate murdered.
2: No.
3: I never had an uncle or murdered. Mm-hmm. I never had a parent murdered.
2: I never saw a gun.
3: Exactly. They carry them in many instances outside of the facilities, and some try to carry me in, but when they come into our facility, they go through a detection system to make sure that everyone is safe.
2: Mm-hmm.
3: So that protection mindset is about survival. And so when you go through that survival mindset, when you're thinking about something or you're hungry or any of these things, when there was a small group of individuals that were dealing with that. The group is now much larger.
2: Yeah.
3: And so that's the common side of it. But I think that the hardest thing about it is that's the common part of what they deal with.
2: Mm-hmm.
3: When you see a student go from 0 to 150 in less than a second because someone said something to me or something to them, it's way deeper than that moment that they were in.
2: Yeah.
3: You have to teach past that.
2: Oh, wow.
3: And
2: And
3: so those are those are the things. I think I was mentioning to you that there was a article and some things I saw on social media talking about there was a global shift in mental illness that went on in 2012 globally, and it happened as social media became more relevant around the world. So you were able to get all these things. So anxiety went up, depression went up, suicide went up, all those things. And those numbers really aren't coming down. And so the premise behind no phones at this point, it is a shift. And there's always a course correction in anything and everything that goes on. There has to be a correction. Otherwise, everything stays the same.
2: It's an overrun.
3: And we're on praise, so I'll go biblical. We have been designed to rely on God, to understand that in our faith, we can do it blindly because we know he will take care of things, but he has also written how our lives are going to be. The course correction for a Christian or babe in Christ is understanding that course correction is a necessity for you to become closer to God. So you're talking about Tuskegee. Oh, my gosh. Yes, they're upset.
2: Yeah.
3: I pay my money. I come to this university.
2: Some are upset, Tony. Yeah. Some are singing the Hallelujah chorus.
3: And we talked about this off mic. So
2: yeah, we did.
3: They they're talking about societal and employability in many instances. So that's absolutely right, because we had to institute, and pretty much every district around the country had to institute no pajamas, no bonnets, no do-rags, no shiesties. Because students were coming to school like that. I mean, students actually had shiesties on, and we have pretty much every school has a camera surveillance system.
2: But if they don't know the, go ahead. But that was my thing yesterday when we started talking about this. How can you blame Tuskegee for trying to prepare these students for life?
3: You can't.
2: That is their job, as well as, you know, that is part of the educational process.
3: In the bottom line, the educators, every educational institution's responsibility is make the students that they're teaching better at what they know and prepared for how they live.
2: Yeah.
3: That is the responsibility. I don't care where the institution is. That's what it is.
2: That's what it's supposed to be.
3: And when you walk out the door, and I've know this has happened because I talk to colleagues and even some people that hire people, and they've had people come to a job interview in pajama bottoms.
2: I believe it.
3: Or do-rags. Or any of those. I mean, all the things we mentioned.
2: Slippers.
3: To the interview. Now, I don't know any company right now that said, you can come as you are and work for me. Because every company, every institution has policies, procedures, and rules that they abide by, that they expect everyone to abide by. And so this is just one of those things as well. There's an expectation of excellence. And when you go back to, especially from a cultural standpoint to us, you bet not.
2: Yeah. But even if they are entrepreneurial in spirit and they plan to go into their own business and their own thing, they too are going to have expectations.
3: Absolutely.
2: So they, you know, even if you want to sit there with your do-rag on to protect your hair or whatever in your own business, that's fine. But what are you going to expect from people that are coming to work for you that are going to be making money, you know, for themselves and for you? What are you going to expect from them? So you got to understand expectations, whether, you know, you're going to fit into that mold or not. You need to understand the concept. You know, if you just the concept.
3: That's
2: there's a difference.
3: You said where it starts. That's that concept in many instances is not homegrown. Some of the stuff some of our students are hearing. It's the first time they're hearing it when they're in school.
2: Probably. Yeah.
3: Because the conversations are not being had. You know, I've seen students that have to deal with the authorities lose their mind. I was brought up in make it home. Whatever you have to do, make it home. If you have to say yes, sir, no, ma'am. If you have to go, your job is to get home.
2: When you can.
3: When you can.
2: When you can.
3: That's your job.
2: Yeah, that's your job. 317-480-1310. They've been very patient. 317-480-1310. We're talking about school being back in session and a new state law. State to state, from Gary to Evansville, students are no longer allowed to have cell phones in the classroom, in school, from bell to bell. When the bell starts school to the when the bell ends the day. How's that going to look? What's that like? Someone in the classroom who's been around students, plus he's our colleague, and so he was kind enough to come in and sit down and talk with us. Tony Lamont is here giving us a lot of insight, beautiful insight, into how that may look or how that may go. So if you want to join the conversation, weigh in, 317-480-1310. Let's go to the phone lines on line three. Mayhem, go ahead. How are you?
4: Hey, how's it going?
2: Good. How are you?
4: Hey, very deep conversation. I got two quick points. I just wonder why leadership let these things go on for so long.
2: What do you mean? Okay, explain. What do you mean leadership let?
4: Okay, if we knew the cell phones were addictive, why we let this go for so long now, you got to put a bill in. I got two quick points. What are you going to have therapists in the schools? Because you know a lot of them kids, as you said, them tempers, it's going to be something else. I just wonder, are y'all going to be able to handle the tempers when them kids can't get to their phones? And the second point about safety, mass shootings. Now children are not going to be able to protect themselves. They got to run to a teacher. If you see a gunman or somebody shooting on campus, what are we going to do about this? It's a dangerous thing with these kids, with these shooters, and then these, like you said, children that always want to get their way. Like you said, we got to blame the parents because they learned it from somebody. Once you tell a child they can't have that phone, you seen it. It's going to be a nightmare. Hey, have a good one.
3: Thank you. Yeah, there is, that's one of the reasons when Tina and I were talking and she asked me to come on, that's the reason I wanted to come on, because my approach is the mental health aspect of it. Yes, some of this stuff, there's going to be some anxiety. There's going to be just an angst of, no, you can't tell me what this is mine. That kind of thing. It's like taking a toy away from a child that's been playing with it and you're taking it away. You got a reason to take it away, but that child doesn't understand the reason. Now, I teach high school, but even in high school, there are young people that will not and do not understand, and you're taking away some of their, because here's some of the other things. Some of young people use those devices to calm them down. They'll play music and games and those kinds of things. Mm-hmm. So those kinds of things go on. Now, the one thing that they did build in the law that if you have a IEP 504, any of those kinds of
2: individualized
3: things.
2: Individualized education. Yeah.
3: If you have that, if you have medical reasons that you have to have your device, like
2: so there are exceptions.
3: Yes. It's not across the board in that context, but there has to be those reasons behind it. Like I had a student that was a type A diabetic and type 1 diabetic. And he had an insulin pump. And so if his insulin was low, he would have to go ahead and, you know, get some sugar or something like that. Mm-hmm. But what ended up happening is, yes, he had the pump that notified him, but he also had his device, his phone that was able to tell him what his rate was. Mm-hmm. So those kinds of things are still going to be put in place.
2: Yeah.
3: If you have to have specific accommodations or anything like that, those individuals will have that. But here's the thing. It has to go through the district. It's not building the building. It's the district, because it's a district and statewide policy. So basically you will go to your doctor. Some of that stuff's already in place. So that's not a problem. If you most places you go to, these things are in place.
2: You know, Mayhem said something that's kind of interesting. And it brings up a phrase that comes to mind, and not that I'm letting corporate America or, you know, capitalist folks off the hook or what have you. But he said, if we knew that cell phones were addictive, why did we put them out there and put them in the hands of kids? I don't think a lot of the consequences of cell phone use were known when cell phones were first put on the market. It could not have been.
3: It wasn't. But I will say this, though. I will say this. There were some deliberate actions that happened. Mm-hmm. It used to be, and I can remember this, it used to be that when a young person was looking at something on social media, they were looking at it. They actually looked at it. They read it. Mm-hmm. And then they decided to go someplace else. The average time when they're doom scrolling is a fraction of a second. So they know and have retrained young people on how to react. And so they've done this. They've done some of these things. And in my conversations with my students, because I'm always asking them what they think and how they feel. And because I want to know, I'm not trying to say I know everything, because I don't. Mm-hmm. And so having those conversations, I would ask them, I said, so what are you getting from that? I don't know. I'm looking for something, and I'll know it when I see it. Really? you're looking for something and you know it when you see it. One exercise I had, because I also teach podcasting, and we talked about the business and algorithms and all mm-hmm. those kinds of things and the platforms that are being used. And I said to them, here's what I want you to do. I want you to go look at your activity usage on any platform that you had. I had a student, and I couldn't believe it when he told me. He had a look. He was like he had seen a ghost. I said, so what is your activity time? He said, 18 hours a day. I said, hold on. Wait.
2: How?
3: You're in school.
2: Mm-hmm. Mm-hmm.
3: He said, yeah, I know. So he did what he did. He starts scrolling. Or he stopped and starts scrolling. Or go and play a game. Any of those things would be going on. The other thing that, and Mayhem did make a point in the context of mm-hmm. of the fact that, didn't they know? They did know a lot of it, but as far as how addictive it mm-hmm. was going to mm-hmm. be, they
2: there's
3: had no
2: way.
3: They
2: to,
3: had
2: there's no,
3: clue. No
2: way. That's the point I'm making.
3: Yeah.
2: Yeah. They, you know, there's always these little marketing things like putting a little extra in the tobacco and all kinds of things, you know, over the years. That has always been the case, but I don't think anybody could have imagined the magnitude of the, I guess, reliance on these electronic devices, these handheld computers, because they're more than phone. There's no such thing as a phone, I don't think, anymore.
3: No.
2: These are handheld computers, because that you can do your whole

0: Your future is calling. 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The event is from 8 a.m. to 4:30 p.m. and lunch is provided. Don't miss this opportunity to invest in your future. See you there.
1: Very eager. The challenge is sometimes they don't know what they don't want to know or want to know. They have no idea. Anytime I ask a senior, so what are your plans after you graduate? Oh, no. Now, they've gone through every step in education. Somebody has gave them opportunities to look at this, look at that. When I was growing up, and we're talking about ever ago, I was given choices. Military, a job, or if you decide to go to school. That was it.
2: There were no other choices.
1: No. And technically, they're the same. They're just packaged differently.
2: Okay.
1: Because you talk about education. Enlistment, we have the three E's. So enlistment, enrollment, employment. That's societal.
2: Employment right out of high school is probably the least attractive option. I mean, what is a high school diploma? I mean, maybe I'm out of the loop there, but I just don't see how you have to have some kind of something, a trade, a certification. You have to have something beyond high school. Now, whereas, as you talk about when we were coming up or what have you, a high school diploma could get you a lot further than it's going to get you today.
1: Well, what's really, and I'm glad you said that, because I don't know if you talked about the new diploma track that that has been put together by the state. So,
2: Go ahead.
1: Yeah, so it's a different. One of the main focuses of this new diploma track is technical education. So they're talking about having a trade, having the ability then to get the higher education. There are ribbons that you earn by your participation in this or that, or you get into an AP course or any of that. So you earn these things. But the focus now is across the board, career technology or career educational skills. So as you said, you have to learn something. So they understand they've got to be the individuals now, and that focus has shifted. And so that's why you're seeing an influx of, even in some of these charter schools, you're seeing artist schools, you're seeing trade schools, you're seeing all these things.
2: STEM, very focused, very specific.
1: Absolutely. So, so they're very aware why they have to do it, because it's exactly what you said. The unfortunate part about it, and I was looking at a guy who was talking about education and people getting jobs. He was saying that there is a, and I forget what the generation was, but he said those individuals are being fired at a higher rate than anybody else because they have a sense of entitlement. They don't understand what business is all about. They think that they can do what they want to and not follow the rules. And so that's why the shift is happening, because it's not, you know, there have been some things where you have to make some adjustments. Everybody's made adjustments. Every sport has made adjustments because the athletes are different. Everything has made adjustments. I think they've gotten to the point now they can't adjust anymore. So they have to reevaluate and now adjust in the way that things were working really well.
2: When do you go back to the classroom?
1: We're back actually on August 10th. The classroom, I mean, in and out of the classroom, because we actually started our professional development last week, and then this week, and then next week, a whole week of that district-wide and on campus. And then that next Monday, the students will be back.
2: How are you preparing yourself? Or do you think it'll even be an issue?
1: Well, no, that it's going to be an issue.
2: And
1: here's the thing I want parents, guardians, the community to know. When they, and I've always said this, I never had hesitated saying that educators are extraordinarily important. And then I became one. Some of the most underrated, most valuable individuals in society are people of service and education. And the reason is because it used to be you taught your course. Now you teach your course and life and all

0: one of my, some of the best days that I have is when I call, we call it a life day. Mm-hmm. And yes, we'll have cameras rolling because it's a part of the course. But what things do you want to know about life? And I want to get a car. If I wreck it, if I've got a loan, do I still have to pay the loan off? Do I have to have insurance? I want to know about investment. I want to know about a relationship. We're doing that because they're not getting it. We got it at home.
1: Why are we not passing it on? See, that's what concerns me, the disconnect. I mean, where we can observe, we can be critical of it, but what have we done to, or what, okay, let me put it this way. What can we do now? Because, you know, some of it's done, right?
0: Mm-hmm.
1: And you're saying some of it can be done in the classroom. Where else, Tony? Where else do you see?
0: Well, and I talked about the mental part of it, because that's the one thing I want to make sure I get across, because the brain is very pliable.
1: Yeah.
0: So in the context of being able to retrain your brain, mm-hmm. and your behaviors, it can be done, but it has to be done in a way that is able to benefit you.
1: Yeah.
0: That's how, as much as I hate to say it, that's the way the military used to work. They broke you and then they rebuild you. They made you do the things, they broke you from your past habits so that they can retrain your habits, which in the midst
1: of
0: it.
1: To fit their needs, to fit their mission.
0: Absolutely. But it also, yeah. at the same time, retrained their brain.
1: Yeah. Yeah. Tony, if you have just a few more minutes, get a caller, a couple of callers in here. Let's go ahead and take this break. And then when we come back, we'll go back to the phone lines. We'll be right back.

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3: And we're back with Community Connection, our special guest, and he has been very generous with his time. Our colleague here, Tony Lamont, who is also a senior instructor at Arsenal Technical High School in broadcasting and media. We're talking about, in general, the new cell phone ban that has gone into effect, went into effect July 1st throughout every school in the state of Indiana. Here in central Indiana, Indianapolis, Marion County area, a lot of children, young people, youngsters, students are going back to school today, this week, and then I guess it'll just go on and on until everybody's back in class. Tony, I think you said your students are back on the 10th?
4: August 10th, yeah.
3: August 10th. And so, Tony, you've been giving us tremendous insight behind the psychology, the philosophies, the everyday, all kinds of things regarding, our young people and cell phones and how this ban may or may not work. I know you said that you expect some pushback. Mm-hmm. You expect some.
4: Oh, absolutely. I expect it. Mm-hmm. And Tina, I want to say this before we get done.
3: Mm-hmm.
4: Parents, guardians, whomever, mm-hmm. understand something. This is bell to bell.
3: Mm-hmm.
4: Research has also shown in some cases these bans don't have any significant effect because when they get home or any time outside,
3: mm-hmm.
4: they're basically playing catch up with the things that they've missed. So they spend extra time on doing it. So if the community can kind of help regulate the household
3: mm-hmm.
4: and some of those things, it may help the situation.
3: Mm-hmm.
4: The challenge with that too is, and I say this to parents and guardians and the community, your children may be a little bit more aggravated for a little while when they come home mm-hmm. because what's going on with them and what's being taken away from them in their eyes.
3: Good point.
4: So that's why it's a community thing.
3: Yeah.
4: You know, that's, and when the question was, what are the schools doing? Well, schools are going to have counselors, of course. We have counselors. We have, at Tech, we have, as I mentioned, we have a mental health group and mm-hmm. also, we have what's called reset rooms. And so in a couple of our buildings, we have mm-hmm. reset rooms and they're designed for exactly what it sounds like.
3: Mm-hmm.
4: If the student's having a tough time, tough day, something's going on, they can be sent to the reset room where there's a qualified counselor and or a therapist there to help them get through. Plus the other thing that mm-hmm. that's going to happen in many instances, and we've been doing it for a long time, but those things that help regulate students, breathing exercises, mm-hmm. all those things, that's been a part of the curriculum in many instances. And so the students really didn't understand the value of it. But when you tell a student, how do you calm down? And then you explain mm-hmm. that the reason that you become calmer when you take in breath is because your brain gets an opportunity to get what it needs at the time. Then anger comes down, you calm down. Though they're learning those kinds of things, I think this, and they're going to continue learning it. But yeah, it's going to be a challenging time.
3: Any tips for parents on how to draw a direct line to the child's moodiness or different behavior to the cell phone ban? Is there any way to draw a direct line to that?
4: The main thing I can tell them is that it's a law, and there's nothing we can do about it,
3: mm-hmm.
4: and there's nothing they can do about it.
3: Okay.
4: Well, what they can do is they can express recognize. To their mm-hmm. children, you know what? Let's do this together. I mean, mm-hmm. I'm at work that I can't have a phone.
3: Mm-hmm.
4: Oh, and I'm going to say this. I'm going to say this because I got to say this. It's not funny, but it's funny. So, and this isn't every parent, it's just mm-hmm. some parents.
3: I have my struggles. I have my battles. I'm going to tell you.
4: Oh,
3: with the phone.
4: I had one, Mr. Mike, can I go outside and take this call as my mom?
3: Mm.
4: Hold on.
3: Mm-hmm.
4: Is your mom?
3: Mm-hmm.
4: Your mom know you at school? So that immediate connection.
3: Mm-hmm.
4: Now, when I was growing up, if there was an emergency or something needed to be known, guess where the call went? Mm. It went to the office.
3: Yeah.
4: And then the office sent a note for me either to come down or they...
3: Because the office had contact with all the classrooms.
4: Yeah. Absolutely. So, and it's still that way now.
3: Oh, good.
4: So we will get a remote notification to bring that stool, any of those kind. And many of our rooms have phones in them so we can get direct calls mm-hmm. of what needs to be done. But that's the one thing that's going to be a shift for parents and guardians.
3: Mm-hmm.
4: You won't have immediate access to your child.
3: Mm.
4: It won't be that way anymore.
3: Yeah.
4: And to say that it's survivable, you're talking about a generation, a couple of generations.
3: Mm-hmm.
4: We didn't have the technology, so it wasn't available to us anyway, and we seem to be okay.
3: Seem to make it through the school day.
4: Absolutely.
3: Yeah, it can happen again.
4: Yep.
3: Yeah, 317-480-1310, 317-480-1310. Katie, you have a question or a comment for Tony Lamont? Go ahead. How are you?
2: Yes, I got a comment.
3: Okay, go
2: disconnected
3: ahead.
2: Good morning, afternoon, whoever
3: mm-hmm,
2: it is.
3: Mm-hmm.
2: But the disconnect I see in kids is when they took spelling. Because y'all learning these kids how to do a New York math, they're not getting it. I have two different kids on two different levels. The first one, she did spelling from first grade on or whatever it is. The second one, I don't know how they teaching them how to read, but they don't do spelling. And it's very hard for her to comprehend some things
3: mm-hmm.
2: to even get through the school because she don't know the words. She don't know the meaning of the words. You see what I mean? So we try to sit down with her and tell her, but this thing has went so far down the line until, I don't know, you know, our next generation of kids, they're not going to get nowhere because they don't know how to spell. You don't know how to spell. You don't know how to read. You don't know how to read. You don't look up meaning. So it's kind of hard to.
3: But yet and still, they can spell and they can read, because if they cannot do those two things, they cannot text. They cannot look. You see what I'm saying? So there's some level of functionality, huh?
2: The phone happens to spell. You see what I mean?
3: I'm sorry.
2: The phone have them spell. You could miss
3: the phone does. The phone does, but
2: yeah,
3: in order, but you have to tell the phone what to do. The phone's not just going to do it. You have to know to tell. So there's some level of functionality there, I guess. Am I overstating it, Tony?
4: And there is a level of it, and mm-hmm. but she's also very right in the context of there mm-hmm. are. Mm-hmm. This is probably one of the larger. There's always been a can't read, can't spell situation mm-hmm. in education.
3: Mm-hmm.
4: The group seems to have increased. I've had a few students that have come to my class, and my class does writing because they have to write scripts, do production, all those kinds of things. So they have to be able to do, you know, conceptualize and work on the cognitive. All those things are used. I remember getting a paper and it was written as though it was a text. It was in text language.
3: Mm.
4: So the abbreviations and all those things.
3: Yeah.
4: And I sat down with a student and said, you don't have to redo this. Well, you understood it. Yeah. I said, yeah, I understood your vernacular. I understood what you were doing because I understand the language, text language. But you can't go to any production house and go, here's what I'm planning on. Mm-hmm. Take a look at this.
3: Mm-hmm.
4: They'll go, no, you can't work here.
3: Mm-hmm.
4: oh no, I can't have you mm-hmm. producing this film, or no, I'm not going to do that.
3: Chat GPT.
4: Yeah.
3: A whole nother conversation. I mean, because, yeah, well, any thoughts on that?
4: See,
3: kids are writing papers and turning in homework.
4: Well, see,
3: and
4: that's the other thing. Yeah. A lot of people and a lot of institutions are cracking down on it.
3: Cracking down, okay.
4: And they're doing so because it also, and I'm mm-hmm. an advocate.
3: Mm-hmm.
4: I'm an advocate for AI. But the reason I'm an advocate for AI is because it is just another tool. If you allow it to do the work, it mm-hmm. can. And then it stunts your growth, your ability to create. But if you, like sometimes I'll go in and I'm working on a project.
3: Uh-huh.
4: I will fast forward by two or three different concepts because I prompted in. Now, I'm glad Katie said what she said because mm-hmm. part of AI is what's called prompt engineering. Mm. And prompt engineering is being able to spell and speak and communicate with AI. And so if you're not able to do that, then you're going to be left behind. So yes, AIs, we even are using, we're using a level of AI pretty much every educational institution mm-hmm. right now is using a level of it, but there's limitations that they will allow.
3: Yeah.
4: So, and in my industry, you're doing movies without ever having actors or anything else.
3: Yeah. There's that.
4: So
3: to my point, you made my point better than I did, but there has to be a certain level of functionality because you have to know how to use these things. You have to know how to,
4: but here's the thing, Tina,
3: but yeah.
4: You have to know the basics to understand the complication.
3: And if you have not mastered the basics,
4: right.
3: That is absolutely correct.
4: So you don't know if it's telling the wrong story or anything.
3: Yeah, no, you wouldn't know that.
4: Right, absolutely.
3: You would have to know. You'd have to have the editing. You know, a lot of people, the one thing that I found out throughout the course of this career has been the absolute wide-eyed nature of folks when you tell them how much writing mm-hmm. is involved mm-hmm. in broadcasting, because I think they think you just, and reading. I think they think that, you know, with radio, which I'm fairly new to, mm-hmm. I haven't been in radio, I was in TV over 30 years, but, you know, you just get up there in front of the camera and you just start talking mm-hmm. or whatever. That is 10% of what you do
4: absolutely.
3: Throughout the course of the day. It's researching, it's making phone calls, it's reading,
4: right.
3: It's writing, it's editing, it's writing some more. Proofreading, checking, all of those things,
4: right.
3: All of those things go into what you do. That's the least of what you do in terms of being a broadcaster. And it's, you know, you can call it preparation, you can call it whatever, but all of those things that are involved in that, you have to know how to read and write.
4: And that is one of the reasons to really kind of get the bottom line is the one thing that they realized
3: mm-hmm.
4: is that's where the deficit is.
3: Mm.
4: The yeah. reading and writing. The,
3: yeah.
4: Cause
3: you got to organize.
4: Cause I got ADHD and I learn differently.
3: Yeah.
4: So in the context is I have to write it down. I have to feel the pencil or pen.
3: Mm-hmm.
4: I have to see it going down on the page.
3: Mm-hmm.
4: I have to read it out loud. I have to go through all that process to be able to get mm-hmm. the information.
3: Yeah.
4: A lot of these students nowadays, they're learning some of those things that they used to do for individuals like myself or mm-hmm. they had special needs or anything. Some of those same techniques are going to have to be used to accommodate a different way of learning.
3: Yeah.
4: And so, yeah, that, I mean, but yeah. writing is essential in every aspect
3: yeah.
4: and being able to read is too. And if I could tell you how many students don't know how to read and are in high school.
3: Mm-hmm. You and I have both spoken to young
4: yeah.
3: folks. And when I see the wide eyed look in their eyes about what?
4: Yeah.
3: Because they think it's all the glit, you know, talking like you and I are doing right now. They think that's it. That's no. Like you see,
4: a lot of these students nowadays, they're learning some of those things that they used to do for individuals like myself or mm-hmm. they had special needs or anything. Some of those same techniques are going to have to be used to accommodate a different way of learning.
3: Yeah.
4: And so, yeah, that, I mean, but yeah. writing is essential in every aspect
3: yeah.
4: and being able to read is too. And if I could tell you how many students don't know how to read and are in high school.
3: Mm-hmm.
4: You
3: and I have both spoken to young folks,
4: yeah.
3: and when I see the wide-eyed look in their eyes about what?
4: Yeah.
3: Because they think it's all the glit, you know, talking like you and I are doing right now. They think that's it. That's no. Like you see,
4: able to read is too. And And if I could tell you how many students don't know how to read and are in high school.
3: You and I have both spoken to young folks. And I'm when I see the wide eyed look in their eyes about what?
4: Yeah.
3: Because they think it's all the talking like you and I are doing right now. They think that's it. That's no. Like you see talking like you and I are doing right now. They think that's it. That's no. Like you see.

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2: 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I want to welcome everyone to our program on tonight. I'm Reverend Tony Alexander. Glad to be with you on tonight. And we invite you to be part of the conversation for tonight's program. Well, how can you do that? 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That number is 317-480-1310. Once again, 317-480-1310. And you can even comment on our Facebook page, The Concerned Clergy of Indianapolis. Let us pray. Father God, Lord, we thank you for this day. Lord, we pray. Lord, for our listening audience, Lord, we pray for everything that they have to endure, what they're going through. And Lord, we pray for our conversation on tonight. Lord, let you lead, guide, and direct. And Lord, we give you all honor, glory, and praise as you give us insight. You give us your divine revelation. And Lord, as we follow you in our conversation, Lord, we pray that the people of God are blessed. In Jesus' name I pray. Amen. Well, Reverend Tony Alexander, once again, I'm glad to be with you. You can call in to the radio station there, Radio 1, 317-480-1310. If you're listening here in central Indiana, you're riding in your car, you can go to Praise Indy, Praise AM 1310, 95.1 FM, Indy's Inspiration Station, so you can catch that as well. If you happen to be traveling, we will not have our president with us on tonight. Pastor Rain, he will not be able to be with us as he's traveling, and he's on assignment down in Kentucky on tonight. So we want to pray for his travels and all that God has for him. But on tonight, a couple of things that we want to talk about, or at least that I have on my agenda, and I invite you to feel free, if you got something else you want to talk about, to call in or even put that in our chat. The first of all, we certainly want to lift up the family of Lindsey Graham, who was a long-term senator. He actually was even, you know, with the state representatives there in South Carolina. We want to lift up his family, as we've seen over the last couple of days that they've had some programs in honor of his life, his funeral, homegoing service, and being able to allow the that he served to be able to honor him and show the love, respect, and support for his family in his passing during this difficult time, and to be able to share with the family that there were certainly folks that, you know, are wanting to make sure that the family knows that they are cared for and support. And I want to be clear that this goes beyond you know, what your political beliefs are. You know, we want to make sure that we're lifting up any family that's going through a time of bereavement, any, you know, time that especially in this case, it was a sudden loss, be able to let that family know that there are people of faith, that it goes beyond, you know, political parties. It goes beyond, you know, who you, you know, quote unquote, vote for. But you never, you know, want to see a family that has to go through the hardship, and understanding the grief that comes with losing a loved one. So we certainly, you know, concerned clergy, you know, want to lift up, you know, that family. And even as, you know, we talk about what's going on with Mitch McConnell down there in Kentucky, while we may not, you know, have an understanding of what his condition is. However, we don't want to see any harm, you know, that comes to, you know, him. And we want to continue to hopefully, you know, pray for his healing. And not only that, but pray that, you know, what they're telling us is actually the truth with his condition. Because you have constituents that really are depending, you know, on his voice, his vote. And if he's not able to lend that voice and vote, you know, to the constituents that voted him in, then we certainly have to, you know, pray for his recovery. But at the same time, we have to make sure that those folks still have representation when we have so many things that are potentially, you know, up in the air right now when it comes to legislation. But let us first, you know, certainly, you know, lift up, you know, those individuals and their families, the loss of Lindsey Graham and the recovery of Mitch McConnell, you know, hoping that he is actually on the road to recovery. But on tonight, there's a couple, you know, other items that as we, you know, dive deep into kind of what's going on today. You know, on today, you know, we have, we've seen, okay, here's what we've seen. We've seen that here in Indiana, there is pretty much when the temporary status for Haitians, that has pretty much gone away. And we have here in central Indiana, they're saying about 7,000 Haitians that now will not be able to work, be gainfully employed. What does that mean? What is the impact on that here in Indiana? I think that's a fair question to ask, not just in Indiana, but even in other places such as Ohio, in which they really recruited folks that were dealing with the hostilities coming from Haiti, dealing with the gang violence in Haiti, dealing with the government uproar. Once again, they, you know, had gangs that were coming in fighting against the government. Folks from Haiti were really fleeing for their lives. And here in the United States, we found some safe haven for them. We found some ways that they would be able to not just flee and get away from all of the turmoil, get away from all of the violence, to come to a place here in America in which they could raise a family, they could build businesses, they could live in safe neighborhoods, they can be embraced by a community. And we've had that in several instances here in the United States, in which refugees, those that were fleeing violence, political violence, were able to come in and reestablish themselves and have a better life for their families. But then President Trump came in and said, no, we don't want those people here. We want to get away from their, you know, temporary protected status. We're going to do away with that. And now you have those individuals, those families that are now scrambling, trying to figure out how are we going to make it. In Indiana, Indiana is pretty much leading the nation in foreclosure. How does getting rid of folks that have come in and have bought homes and have mortgages and were here legally? A lot of you want to talk about illegal immigrants. They were here legally. And then within a 30-day, you know, 60-day notice, you're told, you know, you got to readjust your entire life. But these folks have mortgages. They have jobs, they have positions, they have children that are enrolled in schools and in a lot of townships. We're seeing schools that are beginning today, their first day of school. All of that has been disrupted. And we have to ask ourselves, are we really dealing with these issues with a manner of humanity? Are we dealing with these issues simply because we can, we have the power, and we don't care about those individuals? Well, I really think we need to consider and we need to ask ourselves, do we really care for our brother and sister? Do we really care for our neighbor? Do we really care for those that have children just like we do, same age, going through the same schools and enduring some of the same issues and hardships? Do we really care? Because here it is, as we are, you know, on tonight, once again, we've found out that the administration here at in the United States, the administration here in the state of Indiana, there is a full assault on immigrants. Now, we've heard in so many cases that it's all about illegal immigrants. But right now, we're finding out that it's not just about illegal immigrants, but they're even wanting to change the status of those that have been born here in the United States. And because they were born here and the Constitution says that they are legal citizens, this administration says we're trying to change that. And trying to change, okay, we had temporary protective status for folks that were fleeing countries in which there was hardships and there was government uprising. Well, now they want to remove those protections. I also want to get into the area of, as we look into the assault on DEI, diversity, equity, and inclusion. There is an assault not on diversity, equity, and inclusion. There's an assault on those words, but not the principle. There is an assault on those people that it was supposed to help protect. But once again, those principles, they pretty much are thrown out the window. Many of grants have been, from this administration, have been pulled back for the sole reason that the word diversity, equity, or inclusion was in the grant. We've got many grants that were pulled back just because of the word climate, with no real review of what those grants really did and what population of people that it served. So here we are, as we're talking about, once again, diversity, equity, and inclusion. On tonight, we, once again, were even made aware that the Trump administration had their hands slapped. Well, let's back up. They admitted in court documents. They admitted this in court documents that states that were seeking the disaster relief. So that could be from a hurricane, that can be from flooding, that can be from excessive winter storms, all of the things that we know that are natural disasters, whether it be fires, you know, that we've seen in California. The Trump administration admitted in court. They admitted in court that they were withholding funds from states that actually voted for the Democrat candidate in the last election. So for states that did not support Donald Trump, those states we know of, Rhode Island, We know of Maine, New Jersey, New York, to name a few. Trump's lawyers actually went into court and said that funds were withheld for disaster relief because the overall population, or maybe the leaders of those states, either supported Democratic candidates, were led by Democrats in the states, but the number one issue was they did not support Donald Trump. So we've seen that. We're seeing that right now. Lawyers for the Trump, DOJ, DHS, they're going into court and they are saying that the reason we're not going to release funds is because they didn't support Donald Trump. They might as well say we are discriminating against states that are Democrat states. And we've seen that before. We've heard it before. We've heard this administration saying that we're going to withhold funding for your elections if you don't follow or you don't abide by what we want you as an administration or an executive order to follow. Well, where are you going? I'm going to tie it all back to DEI. DEI was pretty much torn up saying there is no discrimination. Everything's fair and equal. But here we have right now, we have this administration admitting in court, showing the documents that no, we do discriminate and we'll discriminate against Democrats. We'll discriminate against providing disaster relief for states. Listen to this. Your state could be, you know, 48% Republican, and then it could be the 52% Democrat, but because of the fact the 4% is saying we don't care anything about the 48% Republican. Your overall state didn't vote for Trump, so we're going to kick you to the curb. That is what they said. Let me put it to you in my language. They're saying, no, if you didn't, you know, support President Trump, then you're not going to get certain benefits that you should get. We've seen that there are certain grants that have been withheld. We're seeing that there's disaster relief that's being withheld. So here's what I want people to ponder on, and I want you to make sure that you're saying, okay, this makes sense. Well, what do you mean, what makes sense? If we know that an administration will discriminate against Democrats when it comes to disaster relief, if we know that an administration will discriminate against law firms because they represent certain individuals they don't like, if we know that we have an administration that will discriminate against certain collegiate and universal, you know, universities because of what they stand for, and the administration is very open, they're not going to support certain things. But when it comes to DEI, when it comes to black businesses, when it comes to minority businesses, a lot of you want to pretend, oh, everything's equal. Everything's, you know, it's going to be on an equal playing field. There is no discrimination. Now, wait a minute. You're wide open in saying we're discriminating against Democrats when it comes to even drawing lines for territories in some of these states that are saying that blacks are being drawn out, the Democrats are being drawn out. that the populations, you know, are being drawn out or being able to support the candidates of their choice. So we know that's happening. We know that's going on. Supreme Court said it's okay. Check this out. Supreme Court has said a couple of things. That the president is immune pretty much for anything when he's in office. And this president is very opinionated. He tells you who he does like and who he don't like. He tells you who he's supporting and who he's not. Let's talk about DEI when it comes to, you know, the financial effect and, it, you know, when it comes to businesses. They want to tell you they're not in support of making sure that at least we do a study that shows whether or not minorities are being, you know, treated properly or given opportunities as they should. But here it is, the Trump family can go and, you know, put, you know, Don Jr. or Eric on the board of a corporation. 2 weeks later, there's an announcement that now whoever this corporation is, they're going to get this big government contract. And guess who the board members are? The Trumps. We know now that based on disclosures, you know, on some of the trading that went on early in the year, in which our president, he did over 3,000 trades in 6 months. 6 months. Many of those trades were done when he said, okay, I'm going to make an announcement. At the same time, we're going to, you know, move and we're going to shuffle some of the assets that we have, you know, when it comes to the stock market. We're going to buy and sell based on what I know. And now we see that even there is a premium that's being put on Truth Social posts simply for the sole purposes of allowing traders to have an advance notice on maybe what's upcoming from the administration in announcements or maybe even Donald Trump would want to quote unquote give someone advance notice on what you maybe want to invest in. We have so many conflicts, so much going on. But yet we look at diversity, equity, inclusion, and we look at small minority businesses, and we pretend that they have an unfair advantage. Everything I just shared with you thus far really indicates who has the unfair advantage. 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
4: 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You made the wall come tumbling down. 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
2: Welcome back to the concert. My friend, Tommy Alexander, glad to be with you on this evening. We've just been doing some comparison, if you will, to I would say some of the issues that we see on today versus, when we're talking about, you know, DEI in comparison with what this administration's really doing and what Indiana's really doing. And we invite you to be part of the conversation, and you can do that by calling into the radio station, and that number is 317-480-1310. Once again, 317-480-1310, or you can comment also on our Facebook page, The Concerned Clergy of Indianapolis. Now, I want to kind of, you know, throw this out. You know, we've got this deal about mail-in voting. We have where the president has continued to speak out against mail-in voting. But here's what's very interesting when we really look at this whole mail-in voting issue. The president himself, that's how he votes. He votes via mail-in voting. And while we haven't looked at the records when it comes to his family, I'd have to guess that the majority of the Trump family also votes via mail-in voting. I don't see, you know, Ivanka Trump or Jared Trump or any of the other Trumps, whether it be Eric or you know Don Jr. Do you see them standing in line? You see them standing in line at any voting place? Probably not. Matter of fact, do you think they've ever stood in line at any voting place? But here it is. Trump wants to make, you know, make it so difficult for all of us to vote, saying that the only way you can trust it, check this out, y'all. The only way you can trust it is if it goes through the U.S. mail and it's delivered by the day of the election and it's counted on election day. That's what he said. And he's also said that what he's trying to do via executive order is say that the U.S. Post Office should be able to screen your mail. That means go through your bills, go through your mail, your letters, your cards, look through and see if you got a mail-in ballot and let the post office determine whether or not you should receive that mail-in ballot. Now, check this out. We're talking about a post office that is pretty much underwater. We're talking about a post office that is continually raising prices but giving you less of a service. We're talking about a post office that in a lot of times, you know, you just got folks that are just trying to get by. And the administration is threatening, okay, you're the one, you know, you are the mail carrier that's got the satchel on your back and you're walking through the neighborhood and you're dealing with dogs on the porch. This administration actually said that we're going to sign an executive order where you're going to be the one that's responsible to make sure that whoever asks for a mail-in ballot, either that ballot counts or not, or whether you even get to receive that ballot. That's what they're saying. That's what they're doing. But here it is. They're telling you to do something different than what they would do. Because they're not waiting at home. They're not waiting in line, rather, to go vote. But they want to do everything that they can to stop you from voting. But they're saying that the U.S. Postal Service should be the one in control. So all of a sudden, they got a lot of trust in the Postal Service. And they say we can't trust electronic means of voting. Well, why is it they can trust electronic means of making money? They can trust electronic means of cryptocurrency when it's lying in their bank accounts. They can trust Bitcoin when it's all electronic. They can trust electronic transfers. They can trust their money when it comes to the stock market and going online and making, you know, whatever, you know, the trade or whatever you're going to do online. But when it comes to a simple thing, and this is something, once again, Trump did over 3,000 times at the beginning of the year. Ladies and gents, we only vote once or twice in any year. So he can trust over 3,000 times in all of these transactions dealing with his money, because I guarantee you they're not walking into the bank making sure they got a hard written check. They're not mailing something through the post office to the bank or to the financial institution. But they're telling you they can trust the system when it comes, you know, from financial transactions. Electronic is fine, but no, we can't have anything in regards to electronic voting. That tells you that it's not about security, because I guarantee you, if they really cared about security, they'd care about the security of their money first. It's not about security, but it's about control. Tell yourself or ask yourself, how many times are we seeing anybody related to a Trump walking in, using the mail, As a matter of fact, do you think any of the Trumps even go to the mailbox? I guarantee you, everything that they're doing electronically. They're doing over the internet. They're doing it in a place in which they feel secure that their dollars are. But they want you to believe that when it comes to voting, where it ain't safe, or you can't trust it. And y'all falling into that trap. Some of these things are actually, it's just common sense. But too often you fall into the trap of, well, here's the spin. Here's what they're telling me. And you don't look at it from a wider lens. You know, it's kind of like we have so many one-offs of what maybe this is what has happened. This is what someone's did. You know, whether it be the Trump administration, all these different boards that the Trump boys are on, all the money that Trump's getting from his golf courses, how he was charging the government, making sure that they stayed at his hotels. So many things are so, they're right there out in the open. I need a Trump supporter to explain to me, why is it you accept that? So I'm going to give you a chance. Feel free to call in. 317-480-1310. We also have Greg Lovino. He's coming in town. What? Yeah, he's coming right here in central Indiana to Fishers to have and be a speaker at a mass deportation rally. What's that about? We'll talk about that on the other side of our break. Once again, feel free to call in 317-480-1310. 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

0: Welcome back to the Guitar and Blues Radio Show. I'm Tony Alexander. I'm your host, Tony. I'm glad to be with you and glad that all of you have joined us. And we invite you to be part of our conversation on tonight. 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That phone number is 317-480-1310. Once again, 317-480-1310. Or you can comment on our Facebook page, The Concerned Clergy of Indianapolis also. Well, we've been talking about on tonight, the fact that there's some, I'll say when you look at, okay, what this administration is quote unquote calling for versus really what the issues are, where we're seeing hypocrisy in all of that. But I also want to transition a little bit as, on this Saturday, we have our former Border Patrol leader, Greg Vobino. He's coming in, and he's coming into Central Indiana in the Fishers, and he's going to be leading what is called a mass deportation rally. So up here in Fishers, now let me help remind folks that we do have ICE in Northern Indiana. We also have ICE that is up in Hamilton County. I can't recall if it's up, actually in Fishers, Carmel, at this point, I can't recall, but we do know that ICE has set up a quote unquote headquarters here for Central Indiana. And here it is that we have former Border Control leader. He was the one that was in Minneapolis, Minnesota, when we had some of the ICE shootings there of protesters. He was the one that was the messenger actually presenting false messages that the protesters were attacking ICE officers. And then you found Mr. Bovino. He was, all of a sudden he was shipped out to California on a different assignment. So now we have Greg Vobino. He's coming in town once again in Fishers for August the 1st. And he's calling this, or the organizers has called this, a mass deportation rally. And they're even charging for it. So if you want to, if you want to go see Mr. Vobino, you got to pay $50. Okay, and there's also a private dinner of $500 that you can go and attend. But in addition to that, there's also some protesters that are going to say, we're not just accepting Mr. Vobino coming into our community and spouting some of the things that we've already seen him spout. So he's coming in on Saturday. And the question is, well, why? What's your intention? Are you coming, just to set the platform and the stage that now we're getting ready to see some of the things we've seen in Minneapolis, we've seen in Maine, we've seen in some of the other cities here in the United States, and with ICE is coming in and they're harassing our residents and our community? Is that what this is about? Folks, we certainly can't let that happen. If you want to be part of the conversation, feel free to call in. The number 317-480-1310. We do have a caller on the line. Let's bring in Tony.
1: Good evening. How are you?
0: Praise the Lord. Good evening, Tony.
1: Praise the Lord. Listen, I've been noticing a trend with this POTUS. It seems like whenever you protest or disagree with his policy or something he said, then you're labeled as a communist. I don't know if you've noticed that or not, but that's what's been trending from this president. And socialism as well is getting a negative connotation attached to it, I've noticed as well. And, those two labels, communist and socialist, shouldn't be negative. It's not my viewpoint of that is it's just a way of thinking. It's not a political stance. And I was just wondering if you noticed that trending with this president or not?
0: Well, let me say this, Tony, because here's the real issue. The real issue is we're being labeled, and we have to get away from the labels, especially socialist and communist, capitalist. Because what folks are, because what they're doing is, even in the Democrat Party, as we look at it, right now, the Democrat Party is going to be split, as we're looking at it now, between Democrats and Democrat socialists. And most folks don't even know, well, what, quote unquote, what is a socialist? And what the Republicans will do, they will brand you a certain label and then let you live with that label, and nobody even knows what that label means. Because the majority of people can't even identify what in the world is a socialist. It's hard enough for me to, you know, identify if I'm Democrat or Republican or Libertarian or Independent. Now you're giving me all of these factions within the party. Now, we do know Republican Party, you either MAGA or you're Republican, and it's either or. So you either, you know, with Trump or you're not. Most folks have said, I'm going to fall in line, I'm going to be with Trump, whatever. But when it comes to Democrats, Democrats are now fighting over, am I Democrat or am I Democrat socialist? Or am I something else? And that is dividing, and it's causing issues when it comes to the fact that we stand for some of the same things. But because we're allowing labels to identify us, that's separating us, if that makes sense.
1: Yeah, you couldn't be more correct. And I believe that some on the right smell blood in the water, and they have pounced on that, because within the Democrat Party, you have a fight between progressives, far liberals, centrists. I mean, you're right. We should label ourselves. We're either Democrat, Republican, or Independent. And I just hope that it doesn't cause a big enough rift in the water for the midterm elections. That's my prayer.
0: All right. Well, I appreciate your comment. Thanks, Tony. And continue to listen and call in. I think this brother, he really hit on something that is probably more important than anything that we've really been talking about. And that's just keeping the Democrat Party together and not falling into, you know, am I, you know, a fraction of a Democrat Party? Or can I just say I'm part of the Democrat Party for the overall good of the party, the platform, and the people? Because one thing we found, let's be real, folks, whether we call them Republican or MAGA, they all fall in line. They all fall in line. I mean, you look at every piece of legislation, they all fall in line. Democrats will really look at an issue, and, you know, I'm not going to say this is 100%. Generally speaking, Democrats will really look at an issue and say, is this important to me, or is this important to my constituents, do I support it or not? And I'm going to fight against my fellow Democrats, and I'm going to fight with them, you know, in open, in public. And I'm going to tell them, I don't support that. You got Democrats right now saying, okay, well, you're a socialist. Well, I ain't going to support that. Democrats right now in public, hey, you're a progressive. Well, I ain't going to support that. All that is being, you know, well, I ain't going to support that. So you have all these different, you know, factions and fractures in the Democrat Party. You don't hear any of that when it comes to the Republican Party. The only thing you ever hear, oh, well, behind closed doors, we hear this Republican saying this and that. Off the record, we hear this Republican saying this or that. Well, when we couldn't, you know, record it, here's what they're saying. But then when it comes to voting, when it comes to public comment, when it comes to their press releases, they're singing the same song. They're towing the same line. And there's no difference. And the thing is, the only ones that will deviate And we've seen this over the last 10 years. The only ones that deviate are the ones that have decided I'm either going to resign from Congress or Trump's been ran against me in some primary and now I'm out. Other than that, you're nothing. And even then, with some of those that are facing the potential, well, matter of fact, those that have already lost their primaries and know they're not going to be back. Many of them are still pretty much out in public. Okay, we're, oh, what's the word? I'm concerned about some of these decisions. So I want to make sure that I'm being heard before I vote on the SAVE Act. Well, I need to make sure that at least they talk to the survivors of the Epstein scandal. But there's no substance to anything, and there's no hard lines when it really comes to any substance as well. That's what we're dealing with. That is what's really going on. That's really happening. When we talk about discrimination, and then we talk about what's going on with DEI, we should be able to see that this administration, whether it's federal or even if it's here in the state of Indiana, there is discrimination. There's open discrimination. Lawyers are going into courtrooms and saying, we are not going to give disaster relief to a state that didn't support Donald Trump. So they're saying, we don't care about all the Republicans in that state. Because overall, we're not going to even help you rebuild. We're not going to help you with disaster relief. Your people will have to suffer. They tell you, this administration does not care about you. We want to call ourselves a Christian nation. Is that what Jesus would do? Because guess what? When we have natural disasters, whether it be a hurricane, whether it be a tornado, whether it be effects of flooding and rain, whether it be a snowstorm, whether it be, you know, some of the wildfires that we've seen. You know, when those wildfires, when those hurricanes come through, you know, they're not ducking and dodging like some video game or some Pac-Man game and only, you know, going to Republican, eating up Republicans or Democrats. No, everybody in that path is being affected. But the decision from administration is like, no, y'all should all supported me. And because you didn't, I'm not going to give you any money. That's court records, people. That's the lawyers going in and saying that. And we know it. We see it. It's public record. So if we know that they're discriminating on entire states based on what their overall populace vote was, and I'm bringing it back to DEI, what makes you think they're not going to discriminate against black people that are just trying to survive and build a business? Of course they are. It's really that simple. So all you folks that are out there saying that, well, we don't need to worry about, you know, civil rights because everything's equal now, let's look at the present day court records And we can see time and time over and over again where this administration has admitted that we're doing things only because we're going against Democrats. We're withholding funds because this state

0: Your future is calling. 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See you there.
1: We're going to withhold grants because they had the words either diversity, equity, or inclusion. They're telling you that we're withholding funds just because somebody put in their grant climate. That tells you discrimination is still alive. It's not just living and breathing. Discrimination is rising and it's thriving here in 2026. You thought we had a fight back in the 60s. I'm going to tell you right now, the fight is even greater. Because too many of you have accepted the fact that there is no discrimination. While in our courts, we have the top of the government saying, yes, we're discriminating against folks. And here's why. And we have the Supreme Court saying it's okay to discriminate. Saying it's okay to pull folks over because of the color of their skin without knowing if they have any warrants, without knowing where they're from, where they can look like me, speak perfect English, or look like me and have no English, but because they look like me, that's a right to pull them over. Tell me there ain't no discrimination. There's not a need to make sure that there is diversity, equity, and inclusion. We brought it all back, y'all. That's the end of our show. We certainly want to make sure that as we look at this rally that's coming up this weekend with Greg Bovino coming in, there's also going to be some folks that are saying, no, we're not just going to let you come in and you're not going to change or transform our community. But whatever we do, if we protest against that, if we stand up against that, we want to do it in a safe manner, in a civil manner. So let's do that. But I do encourage, especially you folks up in Fishers, Noblesville, Carmel, where you think you're exempt from all of this, stand up. We need you. All right, everybody, that's in the rush show. We do invite you once again to catch the replay. And that is our Substack on a Progressive Indiana Network. And that'll be on tomorrow morning, on Thursday. Everyone, enjoy your evening and have a good night. Be blessed.
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